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1: Number 31, the Unipiper. 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

0: One Portland restaurant won a James Beard Award. Longbon was named Outstanding Restaurant.
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3: This is Speaking Freely. I'm Annette Newell. Thanks so much for tuning in this week. COVID, RSV, and measles already proving to be threats just as the fall virus season comes to Oregon.
4: Our annual kickoff to respiratory virus season.
3: Public health workers across Oregon are gearing up for what has become an annual multiple threat now of flu, RSV, COVID-19, and measles.
4: Recent vaccine policy decisions affect vaccine access and availability.
3: Oregon health authorities outlining what we can expect for the season.
4: What we've seen so far this year with COVID-19, influenza, RSV, and measles.
3: Oregon State Epidemiologist Dr. Dean Seidlinger says cases of flu are increasing. COVID cases have been rising all summer, and he expects RSV to make a run this winter. All are especially dangerous to babies and older Oregonians.
4: This is an important week in public health. It's when we mark the unofficial start of respiratory virus season, as influenza and respiratory syncytial virus, or RSV, tends to increase, and patients look for updated respiratory vaccines. Since the pandemic, we have included COVID-19 and more recently, measles. Even though both those viruses are less seasonal than flu and RSV in Oregon, I know many people have shared concern about availability of respiratory virus vaccine, especially updated products for COVID-19 and flu. Federal policy decisions have continued to create challenges for all of us who want quick, easy, and reliable access to these vaccines. The good news is vaccines for all four respiratory viruses, COVID-19, flu, RSV, and measles, are widely available. OHA issued a standing order on September 4th authorizing administration of the COVID-19 vaccine, including at pharmacies. This decision aligned with similar actions in the other three states of the West Coast Health Alliance, Washington, California, and Hawaii. The Oregon Board of Pharmacy also updated protocols that support pharmacists in continuing to provide flu and RSV vaccines and has recently updated their COVID-19 protocols. These decisions mean that

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1: And older people of any age with underlying medical conditions, individuals who are pregnant, postpartum, or planning to become pregnant, previously unvaccinated children, those living in congregate settings, and healthcare workers. For flu, the recommendation continues to be that everyone 6 months and older receive the seasonal flu vaccine. This universal recommendation is meant to broadly protect from severe flu infection, which can occur even in young, otherwise healthy individuals. For RSV, OHA recommends monoclonal antibody products to protect infants from severe RSV or maternal vaccine administered to individuals who are 32 to 36 weeks pregnant during September 1st through March 1st. The maternal vaccine provides protection to infants by transferring antibodies through the placenta, while the infant immunizations provide protection by injecting antibodies. We have three RSV vaccine products that are available for adults 50 and older, who are at increased risk for severe RSV, and all those 75 and older. Respiratory diseases are unpredictable. In May of this year, we started seeing community transmission of COVID-19 increase, leading to a summer surge that has become a pattern we've seen each year since 2021. We have seen hospitalizations increase during this surge. Hospitalizations have not increased to the same extent as in past years, and overall remain relatively low. It's not clear if the summer surge has peaked yet. With elevated COVID-19 spread, it's a great time to update COVID-19 protection. Every respiratory season is a bad respiratory season, and that was certainly the case for influenza last year. The 2025-2026 influenza season was moderately severe across all age groups. The CDC is predicting a similarly severe flu season this year, and we're already seeing an increase in positive flu tests in recent weeks, with positivity at 3.2% this week. Flu transmission remains low, but that could change quickly, and we are recommending that people in Oregon seek their flu shot soon. Many people may not be as familiar with RSV as they are with influenza, but it is the number one cause of hospitalizations in young infants, and also a significant cause of hospitalization in elderly adults. For tiny babies, RSV can be especially dangerous, since it causes the airways to swell or become inflamed, which can lead to difficulty breathing. It was only a few years ago that there were no RSV vaccines, and 1% to 3% of infants younger than one were hospitalized for RSV every year. Fortunately, we now have several options to protect infants, pregnant women, and older adults from severe RSV infection. Like flu, RSV can be unpredictable. We encourage everyone for whom RSV vaccine is recommended to talk to their healthcare provider about planning to get the vaccine far enough in advance to be protected. Many people have seen our agencies warning about new measles exposures around Oregon over the last year. Measles is still in Oregon and continues to circulate. We now have the highest number of measles cases in the state since 1991, when we had 93 cases, and since measles was declared eliminated in 2000. 96% of those measles cases were in unvaccinated persons or individuals whose vaccine status was unknown. The measles vaccine is very good at providing protection, with two doses of the MMR vaccine being 97% effective at preventing measles. The risk of severe disease from measles for people who are vaccinated is very low. Measles spreads rapidly in unvaccinated communities, and anyone who is unvaccinated is at risk. And while it may seem early to be talking about fall and winter holidays, now is the best time to think about getting vaccinated to keep you from getting sick and missing out on gatherings. I'd like to remind everyone to think about loved ones, friends, and neighbors as they plan ahead for the holiday seasons, the season's first holiday, Halloween, which is on a Saturday this year. And that's plenty of time to get vaccinated and start building immunity against these viruses long before the many parties and events that keep us busy in the fall. Respiratory vaccines are available at no or low cost, and you don't need a prescription if visiting a pharmacy. Let's keep the holidays safe and fun. 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

0: Labs are already seeing an uptick in influenza A while still dealing with a surge of COVID-19 and expecting a surge of RSV. The Oregon Health Authority is tracking COVID, RSV, and flu. In addition, the OHA continues to monitor measles. As of Monday, Oregon counted 58 cases so far this year, the highest for the state since 1991. Joining Dr. Seidlinger was Dr. Don Nolt, a pediatrician who leads the Pediatric Infectious Diseases Department at OHSU's Dornbecker Children's Hospital.
1: Kids have a lot of important things to do this fall and winter. They want to learn, play sports, make friends, spend time with their families, and simply be kids. As a pediatrician and an infectious disease doctor, I want children to be able to do all those things without being sidelined by a vaccine-preventable illness. That's why this is such an important time for those of us who care for children and families. Our goal is to help kids stay healthy, stay in school, and stay connected to the people and activities that matter to them. When I see a child suffering from COVID-19 or RSV, influenza, or measles, my heart really hurts. These kids are miserable. They may not be sleeping or eating well. They often have to take medication to feel better, and their parents and caregivers are worried and exhausted. When children become sick enough to need hospitalization, they are in the hospital safe and well cared for, but these kids are also in an unfamiliar place, surrounded by people they don't know, with tubes and needles and equipment that can be scary. And even if hospitalization isn't necessary for their illness, they're missing school and sports and friends and activities, and it really doesn't have to be this way. These are the three things I want families to consider and to do. Get vaccinated and keep your family's vaccines up to date. Vaccines against COVID-19, RSV, influenza, and measles can dramatically reduce the risk of serious illness and hospitalizations. So please talk with your healthcare providers about what is recommended for you, your children, and your family. Second, take simple steps to reduce the spread of infection. We know that respiratory viruses spread easily, especially indoors, and measles is extraordinarily contagious. So stay home when you're sick, wash your hands, cover your coughs and sneezes, and consider masking when respiratory viruses are circulating wildly and widely, or someone in your household is particularly vulnerable to having a serious infection. The third thing then is know who is vulnerable in your family, what to do, and act early. Everyone can get infected, but infants, older adults, and people with certain underlying health conditions are at greater risk of serious complications if they get sick. Know your family's risk. Talk to your healthcare provider about prevention and what to do if anyone gets ill. Every respiratory virus season brings illness, but we have an opportunity to give the 2026-2027 season to be less severe for our children, our families, and our communities. And we know what we want for our kids. We want them to be where they belong, in school, with their friends and their families, making good memories, not in bed sick or in the hospital. We want healthy kids in school. We want healthy families at home. And we want fewer children missing out on the moments that matter. And I think this goal is something we can all work towards.
0: And Dr. Leona O'Keefe is the medical director of clinical services at Jackson Care Connect in Jackson County. She cared for a young dad who spent weeks in intensive care because as a busy parent, he felt he didn't have time to get a flu shot. Dr. O'Keefe says prevention can be especially important in rural communities where families may live far from hospitals or specialists, and serious illness can require long travel times and cause additional stress for patients and caregivers.
2: My birthday is in the fall, which coincides with the beautiful weather here in Oregon, but also with the onset of the winter viral season. During this time, I often find myself reflecting on my life and how fortunate I am to live in today's time. When I was in my early 20s, I developed severe pneumonia and was given antibiotics, which allowed me to fully recover. And I realized if I had been born just 100 years ago, I most likely would have died from that pneumonia. Antibiotics are not perfect. They can have mild side effects and very rarely can have serious side effects. Similarly, vaccines are not perfect, but both antibiotics and vaccines are far more likely to save lives than to harm lives. And for that, I am grateful. In addition to being a physician, I'm a mom. And I spent years discussing vaccines with parents before I went

0: through the experience of vaccinating my own kids. And I remember being surprised by the inner angst that I experienced, knowing that my kids would feel some pain, and there was a very small chance that my kids might be the one in a million with a severe negative reaction. And this anxiety was while knowing how extremely effective and safe the vaccines are. Based on rigorous research, millions of doses safely given, thousands of lives saved, hospitalizations prevented, people kept at work and caring for their families. I've also practiced medicine in areas of our country and our world without access to vaccines or full health care. I've seen people die from preventable diseases like tetanus. And here in Oregon, I remember caring for a young dad who was in the ICU and hospital for weeks because of flu without being vaccinated. I've supported family members through fear and sadness around these preventable diseases. And so ultimately, for my kids, I realized I would be devastated if one of my children was harmed by a preventable disease because I chose not to vaccinate them. I would be far more able to face myself if I gave my children incredibly safe vaccines that hold such low risks. Living and practicing in Oregon has also shown me how important prevention can be, in particular for rural communities. Many families live far from hospitals or specialists. And that means when someone becomes seriously ill, getting care can require long travel times and additional stress. Preventing illness in the first place can make a meaningful difference for people across rural Oregon, and it is worth the effort. So I vaccinate my kids. When they were babies, I breastfed during the vaccine administrations. Bottle feeding while holding a baby can have the same pain-reducing impact. Now that my kids are older, we have discussions because they don't like needles. We remind ourselves that the pain is short-lived compared to what could happen if they got the disease as an unvaccinated individual. I explain that being vaccinated helps protect our friends in the community who can't be vaccinated. And then my kids identify something that makes them happy that they'll think about during the vaccine administration: their awesome soccer goal the weekend before, or snuggling with one of our dogs. We take them out for ice cream afterwards. I also have older family members who've been concerned about receiving these annual vaccines. We've talked through the science, how safe and effective the vaccines are. We've respectfully talked through their fears and their priorities. And then they've made their own personal choices. One has advanced Parkinson's, another is in her 90s, and they're both vaccinated and still with us. And I'm grateful for that. Then there are my friends. Many of them work, but they may not have sick time. And the need to stay healthy so that they can stay at work is the reason they choose to be protected every winter. Most folks don't have a medical provider in their family or their close circle to ask questions to. And I know it can be challenging to get a doctor appointment and fit all your questions in, but whenever possible, please do that. 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Flu, RSV, COVID-19, or measles, the focus is the same: helping people avoid serious illness like hospitalization so they can continue learning, working, caring for their families, and participating in their communities.
1: An Oregon U.S. senator tries to block what he says is corruption, with the government's highest elected officials allowed to trade stocks before they announce news about big companies.
2: Congressional stock trading is profoundly corrupt. We in this chamber were elected to serve the public, not our portfolio.
1: Oregon U.S. Senator Jeff Merkley sharply criticizes Senate Republicans for blocking his bill to ban congressional stock trading after he called on his fellow lawmakers to take action.
2: What do the American people see? They see senators and representatives who are thinking about their portfolios when they're voting on different measures, including a whole lot of tax credits and tax deductions. If someone in this chamber is sitting on significant holding, let's say, of renewable energy stocks, they might be thinking about, I want to promote those stocks, rather than asking the question, is this the right move for America? What if they're sitting on fossil fuel stocks or oil stocks or maybe Wall Street stocks, and they're thinking, I want to give a big break to the banking community on Wall Street to inflate my personal wealth? That's just absolutely wrong. It's a massive conflict of interest. About 14 years ago, Senator Sherrod Brown and I introduced the idea that we should end this stock trading. And that means buying, that means selling, and that means holding. It's been a while to build momentum on this, but even the President of the United States

0: last State of the Union said we should attack this problem. And the American people see that while members here are thinking about their portfolios, trying to make themselves richer, corrupting their votes on the issues before us, they're suffering. Instead of thinking about your stock portfolio, maybe you should be thinking about the price of gas at the pump. Maybe thinking about the cost of diesel and fertilizer for our farmers. Maybe thinking about an unconstitutional war choices spending more than $1 billion a day. Maybe we should be thinking about the fact that we have the most expensive person health care system that delivers the least effective health care per person in the developed world. And maybe we need to improve it. Maybe we need to think about the fact that the career technical programs in other developed countries are pretty good, and maybe ours should be better. And maybe we should think about the fact that college debt is a millstone around the neck of our children when children in other countries are able to go to college debt-free. Maybe we should care about families instead of thinking about our portfolios. The American people see Congress, House and Senate members, and the President of the United States cashing in on stock trades. The President of the United States actually invested in stocks before announcing big agreements for major companies, buying Dell stock before a major announcement, buying NVIDIA stock before a major announcement. Come on, this is massively corrupt, and we should be ending it. So let's end it. Entry-level employees and executive branch agencies are required to recuse themselves from conflicts of interest. But senators and representatives think it's just fine to get rich on conflicts of interest and corrupt their representation of the public. That's why we need the Ethics Act that would ban members of Congress and their spouses, their dependents, and the president and the vice president and their dependents from owning, trading, or holding individual stocks. They want to invest in America. Invest in a broad-based mutual fund that has establishment in all these industries at once, like the S&P 500 fund. Members of Congress would be banned from making new trades and will have to divest their holdings or move them to mutual funds. There's so much corruption we need to tackle. Banning crypto corruption, getting dark money out of our elections, banning funding for Trump's gold-plated billion-dollar ballroom boondoggle, stopping insider trading on prediction markets, implementing a binding code of ethics for the Supreme Court, outlawing taxpayer-funded cash for cronies slush funds like the president arranged with his $1.8 billion fund when he sued himself to award himself $1.8 billion of our own money, banning members of Congress to have a longer period before they serve as lobbyists. Congress can lead by example right now. Let's pass the Ethics Act. Now, some may say, wait, isn't there this bill coming from the House? That House bill leaves people holding the very portfolios that we have to get rid of. It preserves the conflicts of interest. That's pretty damn weak tea, keeping the corruption and legitimizing it, and meanwhile throwing in an extra measure on the bill to rig the November election. Wow, that's certainly not a serious effort to address this corruption, but the Ethics Act is that serious effort. Let's pass it. Let's ban members of Congress from trading stocks. Let's make it clear to every American that we are here to serve the people, not our portfolios.
1: And that was Oregon U.S. Senator Jeff Merkley shortly before Senate Republicans blocked his Ending Trading and Holdings in Congressional Stocks, or Ethics Act. Also this week, Oregon U.S. Senator Ron Wyden introduced legislation that would ban the sale or transfer of federally owned public lands for developing new data centers in Oregon and across the country. This comes amid reports that the Trump administration is looking at transferring more than 17,000 acres of public land across Oregon, Nevada, Arizona, Idaho, Wyoming, and Utah to build 12 new data centers, eyeing a parcel of federal land in eastern Oregon near Hermiston for development.
2: The Trump administration intends to develop public land in several states, including Oregon, to build new data centers. Since he took office, Donald Trump and his allies have taken every opportunity to chip away at what belongs to the American people, all in an effort to boost profits for corporations and secure bigger campaign support for themselves. Public lands are owned and paid for by the American people. taxpayers. The people get to decide what to do with their public lands, not the big corporations, and especially not Donald Trump. It's well proven that all too often these facilities place massive demands on local utility grids and scarce water supply. In western states like mine, this is especially troubling, as we're facing very serious drought conditions. My legislation gives Congress a chance to stop these corporate land grabs before they do more damage. This is an opportunity to reject the effective privatization of America's beloved public lands and protect them for future generations of hunters and anglers and hikers and campers. Congress must not let the Trump administration establish a dangerous precedent that our public lands are a fire sale inventory for development by the highest bidder. I urge any member of this body that cares about preserving our public lands and putting a stop to Trump's taxpayer ripoff to support my bill.
1: That was Oregon U.S. Senator Ron Wyden. And Oregon Congresswoman Andrea Salinas is speaking out about the plight of immigrant children in deportation cases in which many have no legal representation.
3: Whether it is using prolonged detention as a tool to wear children down until they give up and self-deport, or rushing through court cases before a child can find an attorney, this administration is robbing these children of their due process and, in many cases, robbing them of their safety from serious harm. These are children who have fled abuse, trafficking, or persecution in their home country. And instead of finding safety in the United States, a country that once proclaimed, "Give me your tired, your poor, your huddled masses yearning to breathe free," they are being denied basic protections that could save their lives. Trump is using every tool he has, no matter how cruel, to meet his arbitrary deportation quotas. And children are paying the price. We owe them a fair chance to be heard and a safe place to stay while their cases are decided. The Office of Refugee Settlement, ORR, is ground zero for Trump's abuse. Congress gave ORR a clear mission: care for unaccompanied children and place them promptly with parents or other safe, vetted sponsors. Yet, as of March 2026, children were spending an average of more than 200 days in ORR custody. That is more than 6 months, when the standard under federal rules is 20 days. My colleagues and I have raised concerns about children remaining in custody even when a parent or another prospective sponsor has been vetted. We have demanded answers about ORR sharing information with ICE that can lead to the arrest of a parent or family member trying to reunite with a child. Imagine the fear that creates for other relatives who might otherwise come forward and provide that safety for these kids. Months of uncertainty in custody take their toll. Children can lose hope of seeing their families again. Prolonged detention can worsen anxiety and depression. It can also make it harder for a child to tell an attorney or a judge about the abuse or the persecution they actually fled. And when a child sees no way out of detention, voluntary departure may no longer feel like a real choice. Immigration courts are intentionally speeding up children's cases while access to legal help has been disrupted. Just this week, Texas, 25 children, some as young as 3 years old, appeared before an immigration judge. 15 of those children did not have an attorney. Even if they did have an attorney, most three-year-olds only have a vocabulary of no more than 500 words. I've heard stories of children who are given only a week or two to find a lawyer, and of a child told to prepare and file an asylum application all by themselves. The Trump administration allowed its contract with Acacia Center for Justice to expire. I recently spoke with the Immigration Counseling Service, or ICS, who is a subgrantee of Acacia's contract. Since 2008, ICS has served as Oregon's sole legal services provider for unaccompanied children. ICS told me that because the Trump administration canceled longstanding contracts with immigration attorneys who represent these unaccompanied children, organizations like theirs have lost a significant source of funding. The administration is starving advocates and attorneys of resources. This loss of funding threatens the survival of both ICS and the children they represent. Instead of continuing to work with longstanding legal partners, the administration has signed a bridge contract with a new nonprofit who doesn't even have the capacity to represent all unaccompanied children, resulting in many children showing up to court without a lawyer. In other cases, lawyers haven't spoken up as children face the court. A child cannot be expected to navigate a life-changing legal proceeding alone. Most adults can't, especially while separated from family and living in prolonged

0: prolonged, abusive detention. A fair hearing takes time. It takes language access with a vocabulary of more than 500 words, expertise from immigration lawyers who have the skills to work with unaccompanied children, and it takes a meaningful opportunity to get legal help and present evidence. That is why I led 46 House colleagues in a letter demanding answers about the prolonged detention, sponsor placements, children's mental health, and the coordination with immigration enforcement. The administration may not want to provide these answers. It does not want the American public to fully understand the grave harms to children its policies are causing. But I am going to make sure the public knows what this administration is doing to children. I am also going to continue to press the Justice Department and immigration officials for answers about accelerated hearings, access to counsel, and the removal of children without a meaningful chance to present their cases. Immigration courts must give children a fair chance to obtain counsel and actually be heard. And we need federal agents to answer for policies that keep families apart and put children at risk. The United States should be a place where a child fleeing harm can seek safety and receive a fair hearing.
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10: Thanks so much. Welcome in to the 627th edition of Beyond the Headlines. A behind-the-scenes look at some of the stories making news here in the Northwest and beyond. As we move through this month of October now, 2026 on all seven of our Connoisseur Media Portland radio stations, including FM News 101. So McMinnville faces questions about how much information hackers took from its computer network and when the city told police about it.

0: McMinnville detected unusual network activity in July. Its September 29th notice warned that names, driver's license numbers, and social security numbers may have been exposed. KXL's Johnny Rick Smith caught up with KXL cybersecurity expert Chris Moscovides with the Technology Management Group this week to get some perspective.
1: Unfortunately, this is very common, and municipalities are particularly attractive targets because smaller municipalities, and larger ones at that as well, don't have the budgets, and worse, don't have the expertise to deploy cybersecurity controls and run an effective cybersecurity program. So it is no surprise that smaller municipalities are getting hit, and they're getting hit with increasing frequency. And when that happens, the hits can be significant. It can cause quite a bit of disruption, and they can expose a significant amount of data, which is what happened here.
2: Yeah, we're seeing that the data leaked was names, driver's license numbers, social security numbers. What can people do if they have that information?
1: Well, there's a lot more to that than just the list of that you mentioned. And first of all, McMinnville was lucky that one of the residents is Chuck Dorman, who is a CEO of a cybersecurity company in McMinnville, and he's the one that discovered quite a bit of this. And when he went digging, he found a lot more than just that data: tax returns, passwords, human resource files, police records, and the like, medical information. So the hit is significant. It's not just a driver's license number or a social security number. Those have been exposed by so many other breaches, it's not even funny anymore. So it is a significant breach. And one of the things that people should wonder about is, like, why isn't McMinnville getting in front of this and being quite explicit to its citizens about what was lost, when it was lost, and what the options are now?
2: If I get a notice that my data was part of this, what are some things that I should do as a private citizen?
1: Well, immediately, the first thing that you need to do is make sure that all of your credit reports are locked, so that you will go to each one of the credit bureaus and you will put a freeze on your credit report. That is free. It is very easy to do. It's quite common right now, and all major credit bureaus have a website interface that you can do that. So that's step one. Step two, you should go around and make sure that all of your passwords to any major financial institution or any institution where you exchange data that you consider confidential, those passwords, first of all, are changed, all of them. And the other thing you need to do is put in place multi-factor authentication. And what that is when you are challenged for your credentials, you put in your username and your password, then there is an additional challenge, usually on your cell phone, where they will send you a text message to put in this additional code. This is very important, and this can save the day. It is a very simple thing, but it really helps a great deal, and it saves the day.
2: Seems like the onus is really going to be on each and every one of us, because it's not just companies anymore. It is governments, municipalities, countries, all sorts of things that are getting hacked. And if you're not taking the steps to protect yourself, no one else is either.
1: I think that that's right. And I think that we should be disturbed by this. In other words, we are being, the municipality failed in its duty to protect the citizens' data. And now what we're saying is, like, oh, we're so terribly sorry that we failed to protect your data. Oh, and by the way, we didn't timely disclose all of the things that we needed to disclose, and we didn't disclose everything. And now that we're coming clean with all of this, it's your responsibility to go and fix it. Well, wait a minute. can you imagine if that was the case, say, with a car? You buy a car from the dealer, you drive the car, and the car blows up, and then you go to the dealer, and the dealer says, well, it was your responsibility. It was in your hands. It blew up. So sorry. That's not the way it works. There needs to be a much stronger and much more active partnership between not just municipalities, but the people that are curators of our data and our responsibility to ensure that this data remains safe. There has got to be trust between the two parties. And I think that in this particular case, McMinnville fell short.
2: All right, sir. You've answered all my questions. Is there anything you want to add before I let you go?
1: Good luck to everybody. Make absolutely sure you do all of the things that we just talked about, freezing your reports and changing your passwords. And just like all of these things that keep coming up in the news, these too shall pass.
0: There is KXL cybersecurity expert Chris Moscovides with the Technology Management Group, talking with John Eric Smith about the latest from McMinnville. It is October and fall festival season is in full bloom here in Oregon. So if you're headed out to the Columbia River Gorge to celebrate and take in the beauty, a long-running gorge bus could be the ticket. I spoke with Jeff Accioli with Columbia Area Transit, who says they have been shuttling people from Portland to Hood River and back and other spots in the gorge for about 20 years now.
3: Yeah, we're public transit. We move people around Hood River County, and we also connect to our neighboring counties in here in the Columbia River Gorge. And we also have a express service that gets people from Hood River County to Portland and runs the I-84 corridor. And you know, we also touch upon some of like the tourist sites like Multnomah Falls and get people back and forth from Portland and whether it's, you know, work or, you know, for fun, we have a service to have people riding buses so people can get out of their single use vehicles and, make a safer environment down I-84.
0: Columbia Area Transit, how long has it been going?
3: I don't have the exact date. I'm going to guess around 20 years or something. I've been here for 8 years, and it was over the last 8 years, I can speak on that more. It's been, when I first got here, you know, people still thought we were a vehicle for transporting literally animals. We had like little paw prints on our buses and pretty low ridership, and we've kind of expanded quite a bit and worked on our marketing and our presence and became what I'd consider a useful service for the public.
0: That's so cool. I guess I wasn't totally aware. So you're not just seasonal and you're not just for fun or excursions, but you're doing daily trips, it sounds like, for commuters.
3: Yep, we run for that Portland run. It's called the Columbia Gorge Express. We run about 9 trips a day during spring, summer, and fall. There will be a slight reduction to down to 7 laps in the winter. We run a mountain bus from Hood River that gets people up to Mount Hood Meadows in the winter. We have a city commuter that runs loops around town. And we also provide a dial-a-ride service, which is not quite a taxi service, but it's a way for people to get more curb-to-curb service that may have, you know, for people who may have some mobility issues or people that just need, you know, it's still rural transit, so there's certain locations that we can't really access with our fixed route services.
0: Sure, you can only go so far. You don't want to get stuck. I guess Multnomah Falls, that's been really a thing, has it not? I know that some others have been encouraging people to use services like yours, based on the limited parking and so forth. So is that part of your deal, you know, pit stopping in there?
3: Yeah, we cover Multnomah Falls, which is, I think with any of these major tourism or sightseeing areas, you know, we're seeing an increase of people using them. And, one of the biggest problems is parking. And at Multnomah Falls, you get all kinds of backups on I-84. And the more people that get on the bus, the less people that need to drive their personal vehicles there, and the less hazards you're going to see on I-84 with, you know, traffic backups and like literally dead stop traffic on I-84 that could, you know, cause potential crashes. So yeah, we encourage people to take the bus. And yeah, I think, you know, me personally, I'm proud of what we do here to try to keep people safe and provide a way for people to still get out and see the waterfall or see nature in general, and do it in a way that's, you know, good for the environment and good for the safety of other travelers on I-84.
0: You're exactly right, Jeff. I'm glad we're talking about it a little bit, because I-84, first of all, it's windy. It's one shot, baby. You know, you got the Columbia River right there, the gorge itself. So do you ever find your vehicles a little bit stuck? I mean, have you ever had to go Bridge of the Gods and SR-14 or anything creative?
3: Yeah, in the past we have done that. It's not ideal. I think in most scenarios, you know, there's a time difference. You kind of have to weigh out the, like, the how, you know, how the extra time that it's going to take for you to go down Highway 14 versus how long is this actual delay going to be on the highway, and where is the delay, right? Like, it depends, you know, if the delay is, you know, between Cascade Locks and Hood River, there's no, you know, crossing the bridge really doesn't make a difference for the service.
0: Yeah, I mean, you get, yeah. And you have experienced drivers and safety. I would imagine that is, it's got to be at the top of your list, right? Safety?
3: Yeah, of course. And yeah, and I think just, you know, again, full transparency for like winter time, right? Like if, yeah, I think ODOT's doing a great job right now of, you know, the before I-84 closes down, we usually know about it and we get those notifications, right? I think that's the only time we really see those closures, or another case where we have to use SR-14 is if we end up with a bus already in Portland, you know, and they close 84. Sometimes we, you know, in the past we've had to do that, but they've been really good the last couple of years about notifying us before, so we can basically freeze that service before we get and notify passengers before they get stranded.
0: Understood. So you're helping the environment, but also probably keeping some people in a safe environment too, especially if you're talking about some of these festivals. I would imagine there's some drinking going on, and this way you don't have to worry about it.
3: Yep, it's a great way to go enjoy. Yeah, again, you know, at these festivals, or even like coming out and wine tasting or whatever it is people want to do, you can kind of just get on the bus, unplug. You don't have to worry about designated drivers. I guess technically we are your designated driver. And yeah, you're not putting anyone else at risk. And yeah, it's just a good way to enjoy it stress free. And sorry, I lost my train of thought.
0: No, you're good. It's a good service. Yeah. And it's an important area, you know, I-84 in that stretch can be treacherous, depending on the weather, but just also speeds. I mean, there's a boatload of curves, and I'm guessing that your drivers kind of have that thing down.
3: Yep, our drivers, they have it down. They, we're also really proud of our team that we've developed over the years. We've got a really good crew of drivers. They're super informative. You know, like, again, like, you know, like Multnomah Falls, you know, it can be tricky for some people who haven't been there before to know where to get like picked up and dropped off. And, you know, they can help you with transfers, like especially getting to the Cider Fest here in Hood River. You know, you do have to transfer to one of our smaller buses here at our transfer center. And, you know, they'll make sure you know where you're going next. They're all pretty knowledgeable of our routes. You know, the use case of coming from Portland and going to these festivals, the ridecatbus.org is probably the direct way to do that, right? That's going to give you the Columbia Gorge Express bus times that has those 9 trips a day that you can plan your day around those. And then you get, it'll also show you the city bus times that will get you directly to the festival. If you're curious about other the neighboring transit agencies, like going to the Dells or across the river to White Salmon or anything like that, then the Gorge Transit website kind of encompasses all of those different agencies together, because in you know, some form we're one big network working under like separate small agencies.
0: Cool, Jeff. All right. Well, thank you for what you do, taking people safely back and forth in what is truly a beautiful area.
3: Yeah, appreciate the interview, and yeah, I hope we can get some riders into the bus and off the road to have a good time.
0: And there is Jeff Accioli with CAT, Columbia Area Transit. We appreciate his expertise. And yes, we have a link to catch any of those buses at KXL.com. You are listening to the 627th edition of Beyond the Headlines. I am your host, Brett Recamp. So speaking of the fall here in the Northwest, now that it has arrived, the United States Postal Service is sending out a call for some extra help. Janella Biggs is a strategic communications specialist for the United States Postal Service. She says every part of the country is different, and here in the Northwest, we obviously have more than our share of trees. And they would appreciate it if we would be thinking of our local mail carrier right about now.
4: Yeah, so fall, beautiful time of year, lovely colors of the weather. We get a little bit of wind, we get a whole lot of rain, and with that comes some slippery conditions for our carriers. Sometimes we see accumulations of leaves on the sidewalks. They can cover things like cracks and inconsistencies in the walking surfaces that our carriers are encountering, as well as steps, porch areas that are maybe not as clear because you've got that last to-do list before the weather really hits. So we're recommending to our customers to make sure that they know where those incidents could occur to protect our employees. Clearing the leaves, making sure your pathways don't have moss or anything that would accumulate on them. One that's very well not recognized that I think is probably an easy one to fix is someone's porch mat. The rubber tends to break down on them, and those can be a slip trip hazard, not just for our customers, but for our carriers. And so we want to protect everybody this time of year. So taking care of old mats that are curled, handrails that may be loose, those are the things that we're looking to prepare our customers for to make it the most safe and secure experience for our customers to get in their mail this season.
0: So you recommend that homeowners and people living out there who everyone gets mail, just to almost think like a mail carrier, if you will.
4: That's a great way to look at it. It's really just about, hey, if anyone were to walk up to my porch, what would they encounter, right? Would they encounter a clean area that they can see well? Is it illuminated is another great one. As our porch lights burned out, do we need to make sure that it's lit so that we can see when we try to fumble with our key to get in the front door? It's just going to be as easy for our customers as it is for our carriers if it's clean and it's illuminated. It just makes it that much more safe for both our carriers and our customers this time of year.
0: How about for people who get mail in little centers? A lot of mail these days in neighborhoods all over the planet or all over the U.S., you know, have been kind of consolidated right into those mailbox areas. Do you have any advice for those people? Does it fall to the person whose house is the closest if it's on the sidewalk?
4: Those are called community box units or neighborhood box units. Yeah, they are going to depend on where they live at. If they have an HOA, those might determine who's responsible for those. If you're just a very concerned neighbor, you could obviously take it upon yourself, but I would encourage them to look and talk to their neighbors about it. They may have a community arrangement or someone in the landscaping team takes care of that for them. So there are so many options to that one. I would just recommend those customers to reach out to who their neighbors are, their HOA, something like that, to help them determine who would be best responsible to take care of those things for them.
0: Okay. I only asked that because I happen to have one right on the corner of my house. It's my house is the closest. So I keep the sidewalk around there and just make sure it's clear.
4: That's awesome. We appreciate that very much.
0: Of course.
4: Absolutely. Yeah.
0: Now pets, we all have pets, doggies especially. What's your posture there with animals?
4: Yeah. So pets are a fantastic thing. We have them. Most people love them. They're a part of our family. They're very, very protective of their family. And you can have the greatest relationship with a mail carrier in the world, but that animal feels like it's its responsibility to take care of its family. So we ask that you please make sure that your animals are secured in a separate room. If they are outside, don't trust that there's a fence or a door that's going to keep them there, right? Make sure they're leashed and they're protected just from the entrances and the exits so that there's not a surprise experience that takes place. We also highly encourage our customers to just make sure that their pets are not giving the impression of taking mail from a carrier, a customer's child. The animal is in protect mode. They could see that as potentially a threat because they don't know what mail is, right? Even though the dog will eat your homework, he may not know what that letter is about. So we highly encourage our customers just to make sure those animals are secure somewhere so that it gives us the best chance to deliver safely and without any incidents.
0: Can you describe the process of the USPS and someone who might have their mail service interrupted for a pet? Will they be notified? Does it go to the post office? How does that work?
4: Yes, we do have a process associated to if there is something unfortunate between a homeowner and the United States Postal Service employees, there is going to be communication by letter with that customer to notify them what's going on. In many instances, there is some involvement by your local animal control to help assist and ensure that there is a secure way that that animal stays so that it's not just impacting carriers. It could impact anyone in that community that's just walking down that driveway because, again, it's about that protect mode for their families. There's a process to it. There are several steps to it. It does include communication by letter. It can include the animal control service. And unfortunately, in some instances, if there's not a safe way to mitigate that, the Postal Service can ask that customer to relocate their delivery to a different place on the street or even require them to get a P.O. box. We want you guys to have the best way to get your mail delivery that is the safest way possible for you and our carriers. So we attempt to mitigate that at any possible chance so that you can have that close delivery.
0: And we appreciate it, Janella, so very much. I want you to know that. Is there anything else about the fall coming up that you want to make sure and say when it comes to mail carriers?
4: We're experiencing that fall of the leaves and the wet, right? That's just going to transition into winter. Winter is icy conditions. It's snow. It's sleet. It's all that stuff that is extremely challenging for our carriers. Please make sure you've got some ice melt on hand if you have a lot of steps that are very, very slick. Please make sure you're clearing that snow. If even important, if your carrier is not getting out of their vehicle to deliver your mail, but pulling up to mailboxes, if there's snow, right, clear the snow from that area so that they can safely approach your mailbox and deliver your mail. So it's just all about that safety of these weather conditions that we want to mitigate as early as possible so that we don't have to take that mail back to the post office and try again the next day.
0: Wonderful. How about the election? Any thoughts there from the USPS regarding election ballot delivery?
4: I have nothing to say on that matter at this time.
0: Well, that's fair. You know, I was going to ask, or at least does the bulk of the mail get larger during election time? Can I ask that? Like, there's just more items, or do you just kind of see a similar flow through the year and maybe extra during Christmas or something?
4: The United States Postal Service has mail delivery all year round, and we see it ebb and flow depending upon what is going on with our customers. So holiday seasons are very large for us. We're very excited for the upcoming holiday season. We're going to have a whole lot to talk about for holiday season with what the Postal Service is doing, the amount of packages that we're going to deliver for our customers and all the different ways that we do that during that crazy holiday season. And so I'm excited to talk about that when that season comes closer.
0: Janella, thank you so much for your time. And again, thanks for all of your mail carriers and everyone top to bottom for what you do. We appreciate it.
4: Thank you so much, Brett.
0: And there is the strategic communication specialist for the USPS, Janella Biggs, talking about our important mail carriers. Finally, Washington K-12 students are getting hands-on experience with the democratic process right now. The 2026 student mock election is officially open through Election Day, November 3rd. Moonsub Vendetta is the voter education and outreach specialist with the Washington Secretary of State. KXL's Tim Lance, my partner on Portland's Afternoon News, caught up with Moonsub earlier this week.
5: We're talking about mock student elections in Washington here in 2026. Tell us a little bit about exactly what's going to happen and when.
6: Okay, yeah. So the Washington student mock election has been going on. It is a mock election in which we create resources for teachers to hold their own classroom elections with the students. They can also order free I Voted stickers from our office. We actually send those stickers out, and when we send them out, we also send a survey in which we show that they have participated in a mock election, and we post that participation, the name of the class and whatever else the teacher submits for the participation on a dashboard on our website.
5: What is the purpose of this? I'm assuming just to get kids familiar with the system, or why is it that you do it?
6: Yeah, that's exactly right. So we actually hold and support mock elections because research shows that voting in elections builds a habit which supports continuing to vote in future elections. So the earlier we get the students familiarized with the process, then the more likely it is that they would be voting later on when they're actually eligible.
5: And do they participate in any kind of debates as a part of this, discussions, or is that all separate and something that teachers do on an individual basis?
6: Yeah, the latter, actually. We leave it up to teacher pedagogy to lead those students. We know that teachers, you know, sometimes there are things that they are allowed to talk about in schools. We didn't want to, like, you know, cause any controversy by really forcing them to teach anything. Rather, we would rather they are the ones who are instigating and helping those students understand how elections work in our state and really teach the process.
5: But do you provide, you know, suggestions, things, topics that maybe the teachers can consider and then either choose to use or not?
6: Yeah, absolutely. So the resources that we provide are every single year we're releasing different teacher toolkits. In general, we will have three toolkits that support teachers from kindergarten through 12th grade. The older students will get a ballot that kind of reflects more like what's on the actual ballot. We'll have certain things on it, like this year we have one of our initiatives on the ballot. We have a Supreme Court justice, and then we have two items which students will be able to kind of navigate through the tools that we provide them to identify their congressional and their legislative districts and identify the candidates that are running in those districts. The alternate ballot is for the middle age students, and that has more kind of fun, interesting things which get the younger people familiarized with the process, such as like an initiative which asks about whether pineapple belongs on pizza and whether they prefer spring and fall, et cetera.
5: Got it. Okay. So I would imagine, let's dive into the way this is presented in the schools, because I would imagine for the younger students compared to, say, the older students, it's not one size fits all in terms of the information they're going to get or the way they go about this, right?
6: Yeah. So again, we leave a lot of that that up to the teachers as they're holding these classroom elections. We've heard that some teachers are holding them only in certain years. For instance, when like the students are hearing things about presidential elections or anything like that. However, the way that we support this is during the month of October before the election, our office, that is the elections outreach team, is going out to different classrooms and talking to those students about the process of elections and what our office does and how elections are secure and transparent across the state.
5: All right. Anything you'd like to add before you go?
6: I just wanted to shout out my appreciation for all of the teachers that we visit every single year in the schools. We see all of the hard work that they're doing and completely appreciate that they are getting those students prepared for to participate in our democratic processes.
5: You know, and actually you sparked a follow-up question to that, if I may.
6: Sure.
5: What kind of participation have you received so far this year? A lot of schools, a lot of teachers getting into this or not?
6: So we began visiting teachers about, I think, in 2023. We started out with a few people that were kind of interested in having us come through the to their classrooms. However, in 2025, we have visited around 4,400 students between three of us outreach workers, 52 different schools, 146 different classes. And then this year, we are completely booked out for the month of October. So we hear a lot of interest from teachers.
0: And there is Moonsub Vandetta with the Washington Secretary of State's office talking about a very cool mock election. It's happening right now for students in Washington. You have been listening to Beyond the Headlines, a behind-the-scenes look at some of this week's stories. You can follow me on X at Brett Recamp. 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

Brandi Carlile announced, I don't know, a week or two ago that she was going to be going out on tour. It's a Burn the Set List tour. And she had announced this show at Revolution Hall. And you guessed it, those tickets sold out really quickly. I'm looking at the tour. It's a very short tour. It looks like it's about a dozen, not even a dozen cities. But it does kick off in Portland on November 5th. And if you got yourself a pair of those tickets, you are one lucky person. That's going to be a great venue to go see her in. Brandi Carlile with the I on King Sunday Brunch.

We've got a great show lined up in the PNC Live studio at Kink on Tuesday. We just added the show. It is Michigander. He's actually in town for a couple of shows at Mississippi Studios on October 5th and 6th. And on the 6th, he's going to stop by the PNC Live studio at noon for a fantastic show. Actually, three shows next week. 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

was driving home from the somber show at Moda Center on Friday night and happened to drive up Gleason, saw the lights on in like a patio area, and I thought the party's still going on at the Greek Festival. It is the 73rd annual Greek Festival, I should say, and it wraps up today. So I'm not going to even guess that they're going to stay up that late tonight, but they will have another celebration, another festival at Holy Trinity Greek Orthodox Cathedral on Northeast Gleason. So enjoy all the food, all the music, all the dance, and all of the ouzo that you care to enjoy. Go check out the Greek Festival in Northeast Portland, Northeast Gleason to be exact. 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

There are a lot of people in downtown Portland today. Not all of them are running the marathon. A lot of them are cheering them on. I've seen some signs as people head towards the waterfront. Had a hard time finding a parking spot this morning. I forgot about that from last year, but I did manage. And looks like the race went off, or the marathon went off, without a hitch. Beautiful morning for it. There are people stretching by the start-finish line as I was coming over the Hawthorne Bridge. And speaking of bridges, there are some bridge impacts for today's marathon. Now, the marathon is basically winding around downtown Northwest and Southeast Selwood neighborhoods. I won't bore you with the whole map if you're not interested, but what you might want to know is that there are four bridges impacted. Math is hard. Broadway Bridge is closed, period, until at least 9 a.m. But the Burnside, Selwood, and Morrison bridges will have impacts to their service. So if you are going over the bridges this morning or even into early afternoon, just take a look at, just get online, take a look and see which bridges are impacted. But I can tell you the Hawthorne Bridge will be easy to get on and off of if that is your bridge of choice today. Or you may just want to hang out in your garden or go for a hike because it is absolutely gorgeous. It's Edward Sharp and the Magnetic Zeros. It's King Sunday Brunch.

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Over the next 8 days, we have a complete embarrassment of riches here in the PNC Live studio at Kink. Tuesday, Michigander will be here. Coming off of 2 days at Mississippi Studio, he'll be taking the stage downstairs at noon on Tuesday. Then on Wednesday, we've got Devin Gilfillian back in the PNC. That's a 1:30 show. Wolves of Glendale on Thursday, October 8th at 1 o'clock. And then on Monday the 12th, Iron and Wine is going to be here. All of this can be found at our website, kink.fm. 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You will not be disappointed. Michigander on Tuesday. Hope to see you there. 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

This next band is a trio based out of LA. They're making some waves with their debut single called Self-Aware. And they're going to be in Portland, by the way, December 10th at Dante's, if you want to check them out. The band is called Temper City. This song, Self-Aware. It's on King Sunday Brunch.

You've got a couple of chances to check out Sam Beam, otherwise known as Iron and Wine, when he's in the Pacific Northwest. He's going to be in Astoria, by the way, on October 15th, Liberty Theater. That would be a great venue to see him in. Revolution Hall, also a great spot for live music. If you haven't been yet, go to see a show at Rev Hall. October 12th is when Iron and Wine will be there. But you know an even better venue to see a artist like Iron and Wine? Well, that would be the PNC Live Studio at Kink. And it just so happens that this next artist is going to be downstairs on October 12th. It's a Monday, 1:30, in the PNC Live Studio at Kink. And you can sign up to be in the audience. 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

Speaking of stories, the story goes that this next song by Miles Smith was written in about 15 minutes. He wrote the song in Malibu when he was there preparing for this album. It was shortly after he signed a record deal with RCA, and the majority of the song, they say, was written in about 15 minutes. That is not bad. I'll say that. Miles Smith. Song is called Stargazing, and it's on King Sunday Brunch.

called Tea and Chiny. Put it in a big brown bag for me.

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Walk, don't run. Wait, I got that mixed up. Run, don't walk. That's what I meant to say. Because today is the final day of Apple Pie Week. And you want to take advantage of this. Lots of restaurants throughout the area are putting their own spin on apple pie, whether it's traditional apple pie a la mode or something else. So lots of different places, like I said, probably about three dozen in all, from Blue Star Donuts to Mother's Bistro. I see Nostrana on the list, Salt and Straw. That's got to be good. Also, South Park Seafood, Screen Door. Check out the list. This is all part of the James Beard Public Market, so you can find the complete list on their website. But Apple Pie Week, yes, please sign me up. This is Boomtown Rats, and it is King Sunday Brunch.

Tracy Thorne and Ben Watt make up the duo Everything But the Girl from Hull, England. I spent a lot of time in the 90s listening to their albums. Walking Wounded, by the way. A very good one. This is the band Everything But the Girl. Missing is the song, and it's on King Sunday Brunch. Stop.

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I had a problem finding a parking spot this morning. It's something that happens once a year for Sunday morning, and that is because of the Portland Marathon at 6:45. It took me a while, but that was because there were so many people gathered downtown, both the participants of the Portland Marathon and a lot of people here cheering folks on. So it started, and the ending will also be in downtown Portland, but it went along, or is going along, I should say. It's still going on, by the way. Willamette River, around the Moda Center, and through the Selwood neighborhood. So you would expect

accordingly, that there would be traffic impacts and bus impacts and max impacts. So keep that in mind if you are traveling over the river over the next couple of hours. The good news is the Broadway Bridge, which was closed completely, is now open. So no worries about that. But a couple other bridges are impacted today until early afternoon, if you will. Not closed completely, but impacted. So take a look at these if you are heading out. Burnside Bridge, Selwood Bridge, and Morrison Bridge, and then one of the ramps to the Hawthorne Bridge impacted as well. Again, just keep it in mind. It's going on through early afternoon. Perfect weather for it, and hopefully everyone, well, for me, I would have a hard time finishing, but congratulations to everyone participating. I think I'll put it that way. Melissa Etheridge, it's King Sunday Brunch.

I've got something sweet to tell you about. Portland Craft Chocolate Festival wraps up today. Yes, a festival all about chocolate. And it's been going on for a couple of days. Wraps up today in the Olympic Mills building. So what it is this festival brings together a bunch of small batch chocolate makers, the ones that make the really, really, really fancy chocolates. And they've got bakers there and educators. And of course, those of us who just want to eat the chocolate. So they'll have guided chocolate tastings and chocolate chip cookie competition. I don't know if they'll let you be a judge, but you can probably try them all and, keep a scorecard. It is wrapping up today, as I said, the PDX Craft Chocolate Festival at the Olympic Mills building. It's one sweet event you're going to want to check out. This is King Sunday Brunch.

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Rossi Farms in Northeast Portland, Northeast 122nd to be exact, is hosting their first annual fall festival. Now, they're usually a private venue, like weddings are there and that sort of thing. But they're going to have this fall festival today for a couple of hours. They're going to have some great food, donuts and sourdough pizza. Yes. But also a petting zoo. They've got games. They've got line dancing lessons if you want to check that out. And if you are one of the first 150 adults who go there, you'll get a free hard cider from Portland Cider Company. So lots of good reasons to check out the Portland Fall Fest taking place at Rossi Farms. That's going on from 2 to 5 today, right in the middle of a beautiful day. It's Noah Kahan on King Sunday Brunch.

We just added a show to the PNC Live studio at Kink. It's happening on Tuesday by an artist that goes by Michigander. And if you guessed that he was from Michigan, you are 100% correct. His name is Jason Singer, but like I said, goes by Michigander. Been around for a while, and he's going to be in Portland performing at Mississippi Studios, by the way, on the 5th and the 6th. That's Monday and Tuesday. Tomorrow, as a matter of fact, and Tuesday. But you can come to a free show to see Michigander in the PNC Live studio at Kink at noon. Like I said, we just added it. Noon on Tuesday. We'd love to see you there for some great live music. Go to kink.fm to sign up to be in the audience.

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There was a party going on at Holy Trinity Greek Orthodox Cathedral as I was heading home after the somber show at the Moda Center on Friday night. The lights were on under the tent. I imagine that there was still dancing going on. It wasn't too loud, but enough to keep the party going. And the party continues today with the 73rd Annual Greek Festival. It's a three-day festival. Wraps up today. Yes, it's got all of the good food. It has more music and dance and crafts and ouzo too. But take it easy on that. But knock yourself out with the spanakopita and the souvlaki. Go check it out. Beautiful day for it. 73rd Annual Greek Festival taking place. It's on Northeast Gleason, by the way. The Holy Trinity Greek Orthodox Cathedral. That's where the party continues. This is Kink.

Death Cab for Cutie recently released a video for their new song, a new song off of their album, I Built You a Tower. And with the release of this video, they also released a bunch of tour dates that they will be performing in 2027, of course. And these are in the United States. And unfortunately, none of them are west of Texas yet. I'm hoping that when they are released west of Texas, it will include Portland. My fingers are crossed because it's been a while since they've been in Portland, and I think it's about time. Death Cab for Cutie, we want to see you in concert. This is their latest. It's called Stone Over Water, and it's on King Sunday Brunch.

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This is

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basement. 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Even inside

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I am Gustav. 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

Our bassist of Everclear, he's keeping busy with a delivery job during the day, and he's had some pretty wild stories to tell with that, for sure. 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

And it's 101.9 Kink. So coming up this Tuesday at noon, another exclusive show for you in the PNC live studio at Kink. One man band, Michigander. He's been at it for over a decade now with some inspired tunes. And you'll even get the chance to meet him after the show. So RSVP to join us right now. Do that at kink.fm.

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1: Number 22, Christmas lights on Peacock Lane. 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

Giving a huge virtual high five to everyone who's been in the Portland Marathon today. My wife, she's done that event a few times. I have never done so, but with a bit of training, yeah, it might still be a no, full disclosure. And yes, we are on our way to what could be record heat today as well. I am Gustav. It's 101.9 Kink with Lola Young.

Hey, I'm Gustav, and it's 101.9 Kink. So this guy has a new tune on the Hunger Games soundtrack called Sunrise on the Reaping. And you know, this one from him, still one of my current favorites, Noah Kahan, just for the pacing and the message overall. This is Doors on 101.9 Kink.

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hope you're having a great Sunday afternoon. I am Gustav, and it's 101.9 Kink. You know, I'm thinking back to that show that the Shins played when they opened for Weezer a couple weeks ago, and how they had that homage to REM, It's the End of the World as We Know It, and I Feel Fine. That was super cool. Yeah, the Shins at work on some new stuff as well, hopefully out sooner than later. It's New Slang on 101.9 Kink.

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It is something different from Cameron Whitcomb, Kingdom of Fear on 101.9 Kink. That sounds like something you could sing loudly at a bar, doesn't it? Uplifting message, no less. Also, Cameron playing the Crystal Ballroom. That show is coming up 13th of October, and it's 101.9 Kink.

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1: Number 42, the Trailblazers' new mascot, a.k.a. Douglas Fir. The hipster beanie-wearing Bigfoot. There he is now.
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Yeah, speaking of sun, we have plenty of that today here in the Portland area. It's 101.9 Kink, and today is also the last day of the Portland Craft Chocolate Festival going on in the Olympic Mills building with local makers, hands-on discovery, a cookie competition, and more. 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Still goes for a few more hours here. I am Gustav. This one's something different from Cage the Elephant. It's Beaches and Tennessee on 101.9 Kink.

It is 101.9 Kink, and the first time that Teddy Swims heard himself on the radio, it was in a truck stop bathroom somewhere in like the middle of America, and it was most likely this tune. It's Lose Control on Kink.

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Hey, yeah, I am Gustav. It's 1019 Kink. Hey, here's a memory for you. Who remembers that club Moody's in downtown Portland? All right. Who remembers 80s night downstairs at Moody's? Yeah, I was happy to play there for a few different times. And of course, I spun this track as well. It's When in Rome and The Promise on 1019 Kink.

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1: Hi there, I am Gustav. 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And, you know, what's the deal with boomerangs and why are we talking about them? Well, that's one of the conversations that we have in between snacks in the series Snacking in Cars with DJs on our Instagram, Kink Radio, for that.

It is an hour of commercial-free kink. The latest album from the Revivalists came out earlier this summer. It's called Get It Honest, and David Shaw from the band says that the songwriting was happening during a really special time in his life, right after the birth of his daughter. They also had a total of like 80 different tunes to choose from before narrowing it down to 12. And here's one of them. It's Heartstop on 101.9 Kink.

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2: Reluctantly crouched at the starting line. 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

You know, this is one of my favorite times of year just for the Halloween traditions that go on and stuff like that. While it's still a little bit too early to get pumpkins, great day for a pumpkin patch and a corn maze. And yes, some cider. You can get all of that at Sobey Island Pumpkin Patch, which is open right now. You might want to wear boots, just as a heads up on that one. I am Gustav. It's 1019 Kink.

It is something different from Teddy Swims. Really liking that one. Mr. Know-It-All on 101.9 Kink. His next album is called Ugly. It's out in January. And, you know, he's been through some more relationship drama again. And part of me feels like that could factor into his upcoming album. Again. But you know what? It's working. So I'm here for it. It's 101.9 Kink.

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5: 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This fall in love with dance at Arthur Murray Dance Studios in Portland, Beaverton, Clackamas, and coming soon, Hillsboro.
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0: 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What exactly is a microdrama? 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

Gustav, hope you're having a great Sunday afternoon. This is 101.9 Kink, and Liam Gallagher from Oasis just the other day hinted at the idea that Oasis might work on some new music if all goes well with this tour next year. He said it doesn't really make sense to tour again unless they have some new music, right? Now, he's said this before and then gone back on what he's said. So, you know, as always, we'll just have to kind of wait and see what happens with these guys. It's 101.9 Kink.

And there's Smashing Pumpkins on 101.9 Kink. Speaking of pumpkins, congratulations to Jim Sherwood from Molino here in Oregon for breaking the state record of largest pumpkin at 2,613 pounds. Oh, and the pumpkin's name was SpongeBob. It's 101.9 Kink.

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I said you look so fine that I really want to make you mine. 4, 5, 6, come on and get your kicks. Now you don't need

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